0: The last two music directors of the Minnesota Orchestra have been, respectively, a native Finn and a native Dane, is something that's definitely not inappropriate given this state's history and its embrace of its northern ethos. Finnish conductor Osmo Venska, who led the orchestra from 2003 to 2022, was well known for, among many things, his command of the music of Jean Sibelius. But when Danish conductor Thomas Sundegaard took the reins of the orchestra in 2023, he originated an annual series that would shine a light on all of Scandinavia. And since its inception, the orchestra's new Nordic Soundscapes Festival has been a huge hit. It's not only sold lots of tickets, but earned raves from critics, too, including glowing reviews 2 years in a row now on the front page of the arts section of the Wall Street Journal. The winning formula that Maestro Sundegaard has hit upon? A base of Nordic favorites from the giants of Norwegian, Swedish, Danish, and Finnish music, plus a mix of lesser-known works and new music, in some cases premieres from living Scandinavians. Top it all off with a bevy of Scandinavian craft cocktails on offer as attendees browse the special Nordic marketplace in the lobby before the concerts and during intermission. And you've got a recipe for an immersive experience that can't miss. For this concert, the orchestra welcomes the return of a favorite son who was a mere teenager when he made his debut on this stage at Symphony Ball back in 1993. Violinist James Innes has been back many times since, and this Minneapolis audience will no doubt be thrilled to have him play the Violin Concerto by Jean Sibelius as one of the showcase works of this year's Nordic Soundscapes Festival. And the Minnesota music scene's favorite Dane, Thomas Sundegaard, will invite us to embrace the first symphony by Carl Nielsen, one of Denmark's heroes, imbued with Danish flavor and early hints of the composer's distinctive style. Plus, we'll get a new work, a composition written by a well-established force in the conducting field, the Finn Esa-Pekka Salonen. A Scandinavian sonic adventure just ahead from the Minnesota Orchestra's Nordic Soundscapes Festival. Welcome to APM's Symphony Cast. If most classical music fans are familiar with the name Esa-Pekka Salonen, it's in his capacity as a conductor, a very high-ranking one, with tons of notable recordings to his credit, leading the likes of the San Francisco Symphony, Swedish Radio Symphony Orchestra, and others. But he's also an accomplished composer, and our concert will open with one of his works. The title is Nyx, N-Y-X. Known as the goddess of the night in Greek mythology. Salonen has talked about how her backstory is a bit murky, and he says there are different versions of the tale of her genesis. In the end, Salonen sees her as a volatile personality. In other words, one minute she's gentle, and then a sudden outburst might follow. Does conductor Thomas Sundegaard think Salonen has captured that in this music?
1: Oh, yeah. This is a composer that knows what he's doing. And he's very fond of the Greek mythology. The first piece I did of him was Five Images After Sappho, which is among one of those movements. Is he's also describing the night with very few instruments, actually, with low gongs and celeste and glockenspiel and triangle. And it's a little bit the same here. It's a color that Esa-Pekka has in his mind when he describes something that's to do with the darker hours of the day or of the night. And it's very dramatic at some point. It's actually incredibly loud at times. And right towards the end, there's a section that really has the kind of harshness, rhythmical structure that reminds you a little bit of Rite of Spring, which have this earthy, this very soilish kind of character. And then it's not fast, slow necessarily, but he's used the clarinet as a soloist in the piece. The goddess, I can imagine. So there's a big, big clarinet solo. You can also tell that it's a composer that knows about the horn, because the horns have a lot to play in this piece. It's a very, very exciting for me to come back to Esa-Pekka's music again.
0: Now coming out on stage here at Orchestra Hall Minneapolis is music director Thomas Sundegaard to lead the Minnesota Orchestra in Nyx by Esa-Pekka Salonen.

0: Nyx, the Greek goddess of the night. Her moods mercurial, moving from passionate to violent to, in the end, almost whimsical in that final moment. We've heard Nyx by Esa-Pekka Salonen. Thomas Sundergaard led the Minnesota Orchestra here at Orchestra Hall, Minneapolis. We're at the Minnesota Orchestra's Nordic Soundscapes Festival this week on Symphony Cast, a celebration of Scandinavian composers old and new. I'm Steve Seal. Our program continues now with two well-known names in the Nordic classical pantheon. A little later, we'll be treated to the first symphony by the Dane, Carl Nielsen. But first, arguably the preeminent Scandinavian violin concerto in the classical repertoire, the Concerto in D Minor of Jean Sibelius. And to perform as soloist, violinist James Ennis is here. He's a long-standing friend of the orchestra and a favorite of Minneapolis audiences. He made his debut as a teen here back in the 1990s, and today he is a Grammy-winning performer who has played with major orchestras around the world, but an especially big star here in America and in his native Canada, where he's a regular with the Toronto, Montreal, and Vancouver symphony orchestras. For Ennis, the Sibelius Concerto is a particular love, and he says that just reflects the place it holds in the hearts of listeners worldwide, a work that reveals its charms quite literally from its opening notes.
1: I think one of the reasons this piece has been such a favorite of audiences is that it doesn't sound like anything else. The beginning of this piece is just so striking, as you have the violins in this oscillating pattern where they're not in the same pattern. You know, you have one violinist going dee-da-dee-da-dee-da, and the one next to them going da-dee-da-dee-da-dee. So it's all kind of, it's creating this amazing atmosphere. And the violin comes in, it's not a whisper, and it's certainly not a shout. It's just sort of this voice that appears with this very, very long line, and the violin plays uninterrupted without a single rest for kind of a long time, spinning this phrase, sort of like when someone gets going telling a story and they're not exactly sure how to begin, and they use a lot of words to get to their point, maybe what I'm doing right now. But then, of course, the violin does play in a more or less continuous way for several minutes, including a mini cadenza for the solo violin, and the orchestra stops entirely. So it's quite an unusual opening. You think, in contrast to really the great violin concerti that had preceded it historically, pieces like Brahms or Schumann or Beethoven, or, you know, pieces with these lengthy introductions without the violin. And in this one, the violin gets going right away. It's got something to say from the very start.
0: Violinist James Ennis. The unusual and evocative opening of this piece is just a tiny part of it, of course, in a work that's quite long by violin concerto standards. And its third movement is equally a joy for this violinist.
1: Well, the last movement is, I mean, it's one of the best parts about being a violin soloist is getting to play this last movement. There's nothing quite like it. It's got so much energy. It's got so much swagger to it. You know, it is, this piece is very difficult. I mean, in the violin world, it's known to be one of the really, really challenging pieces. Sibelius was himself a violinist and a good violinist, but by all accounts, not a great violinist. And I sometimes joke with some of my friends and colleagues in the solo violin world that's a dangerous kind of composer, because they know how the instrument works and they feel like, well, in theory, you could do this. You know, sometimes when you have someone who's a great violinist, they actually don't write the hardest music for the violin because they know what works really idiomatically. It's someone who thinks about, you know, well, maybe I can't do this, but I'm sure someone could. But he wanted to be a great violin soloist. And I mean, I'm sure he must have played very beautifully in his own way, but I think we're all lucky that he wasn't, you know, just another nice violin player. He turned his attention to leaving us these amazing gifts.
0: Violinist James Ennis coming out onto the stage now here at Orchestra Hall, Minneapolis. followed by music director Thomas Sundergaard, who will lead the Minnesota Orchestra here at the orchestra's Nordic Soundscapes Festival in the Violin Concerto in D Minor by Jean Sibelius.

0: violinist James Ennis with the Minnesota Orchestra, led by Thomas Sundergaard. We've heard the violin concerto in D minor of Jean Sibelius here at Orchestra Hall, Minneapolis, on SymphonyCast. James Ennis, a crowd favorite whenever he comes to town here in Minneapolis. He's been doing so for many, many years. First debuting as a teenager here in the 1990s. Born in Brandon, Manitoba, Canada in 1976, the son of a trumpet professor and a ballerina from Le Grand Ballet Canadien. He began playing at the age of five, and after attending Juilliard, his career took off with multiple critically acclaimed recordings, which have earned him two Grammys and 11 Juno Awards, the Canadian Grammy equivalent. This Minnesota audience is not going to let him leave Orchestra Hall without giving them at least one encore, to be sure. And he is going to deliver.
1: I'm sorry to break the theme of the evening, but I don't know any Nordic solo violin music. But it's never a bad time for Bach. So this is the fourth movement from the third sonata by Johann Sebastian Bach.

0: James Ennis making Bach sound like a hoedown, practically, or perhaps like bluegrass. He played the fourth movement from the Sonata No. 3 in C Major by Bach here at Orchestra Hall Minneapolis, joking before he began his encore that he apologized to break the theme of the evening, but he didn't know any Nordic violin encores, so Bach would have to do. I'm quite sure there wasn't anyone here at Orchestra Hall who minded the thematic deviation. I mentioned James Ennis's 2 Grammys and 11 Juno Awards. He's also been the recipient of 2 Gramophone Classical Music Awards, 2008 Best Concerto for Edward Elgar's Violin Concerto, and he was the 2021 Artist of the Year as well. James Ennis joined the Royal Academy of Music as visiting professor of violin in 2017 and the Indiana University Jacobs School of Music faculty as a professor of practice in violin in 2024. And I believe he's going to serve up another encore. Do you suppose there will be some more Bach? Let's find out.
1: Okay, so I almost misspoke earlier and said the third movement. So this is the third movement.

0: Violinist James Ennis with his second encore for this very, very appreciative Minnesota audience here tonight at Orchestra Hall. We played a bit more from Bach's third sonata in C major, this time the third movement. James Ennis departing from the Scandinavian theme of the evening with his encores, but again, not that anyone has minded one bit, I'm sure. But we will return to the theme in a moment as the Minnesota Orchestra's Nordic Soundscapes Festival continues as Thomas Sundegaard conducts the Symphony No. 1 by Danish composer Carl Nielsen. That's coming up next on APM's SymphonyCast.
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0: Welcome back to Symphony Cast. I'm Steve Seal. We're at Orchestra Hall, Minneapolis, as the Minnesota Orchestra is presenting their Nordic Soundscapes Festival. We've been to Finland for the first half of our program, and now we turn to the country of this orchestra's music director, Thomas Sundegaard, for the music of Danish composer Carl Nielsen. Nielsen was not only still a young man when his first symphony was premiered in Copenhagen in 1894, but he was still working a day job as a member of the second violins in the orchestra that premiered it, the Royal Danish Orchestra. Nielsen scholar Robert Simpson described the composer's symphonic debut as, quote, probably the most highly organized first symphony ever written by a young man of 27, which, to say the least, is an extremely high compliment. Music director Thomas Sundegaard is quite a fan himself.
1: It's so full of energy, the way that the first movement just begins. It's so beautiful, the slow second movement. In the second symphony, the slow movement is maybe even trumping that, if you can say what I mean. It's even more depth to it. But the first symphony, you can hear it's a young man. I think he was 27 or something like that when he wrote it. Then it's a quite unusual scherzo, which is not really a scherzo. It's in 6-4 with a very special swung and actually quite rhythmical, tricky to get together. And then it's a very, very wild and festive last movement that has a lot of energy in it.
0: Conductor Thomas Sundegaard. And it's a piece that establishes an innovation Nielsen would return to again and again in his works, the idea of progressive tonality. What key is this piece in? Well, it begins in G, quickly moves to C, and from there, we're not entirely sure, and it can be a little disorienting, Maestro Sundegaard admits.
1: Our ears are so used to somehow returning to somewhere that if we know of music or not, I think we feel it on a much deeper level, that we are now seeking home. And home is not just in finishing in this cadenza, as we would say, in the area where we are right now, but it's actually coming back to, yeah, the key that the symphony began in, or the major part of the work was in. And this actually reflects all through his phrases, through his sections and his symphonies, that he deliberately is a little rootless. He doesn't quite find his root sometimes, and he gets a new idea and then he stumbles a bit, but it's deliberate, and he's very aware that he's not clicking back into the scheme of which he maybe should have. And people both love him for it and don't understand him for the same reason.
0: But, like life, we rarely know exactly where we're going, and that can be very much a part of the adventure. And it's an adventure we'll embark on now, as Thomas Sundegaard returns to the stage once again here at Orchestra Hall, Minneapolis, to lead the Minnesota Orchestra in the Symphony No. 1 by Carl Nielsen.

The Minnesota Orchestra, led by Thomas Sundergaard, in a work by the music director's countryman, Carl Nielsen. We've heard Nielsen's Symphony No. 1 here at Orchestra Hall, Minneapolis, on SymphonyCast. Nielsen was 27 and still working as a member of the second violin section in the Royal Danish Orchestra in 1894, when that orchestra premiered his work, and it was very warmly received. One imagines that must have been quite an experience for the young composer to step out of the second violins and receive that applause, not just from the audience, but from his colleagues in the orchestra. An auspicious beginning to a storied career, to be sure, as Nielsen would go on to rise to the ranks of Denmark's most celebrated composer of the 20th century. And lots of warm applause and cheers here at Orchestra Hall as well for Thomas Sundergaard and the orchestra, as this concert from their Nordics Soundscapes Festival concludes. I'm Steve Seal. The Minnesota Orchestra was in the spotlight on this week's Symphony Cast with music of Esa-Pekka Salonen, Jean Sibelius, and Carl Nielsen. As always, you can listen to our program again from our website, yourclassical.org/symphonycast. With the time we have remaining on our program, we'll listen to a bit more from the Minnesota Orchestra. Here they are under the baton of their previous music director, Osmo Wenske. Still keeping with the theme of their Nordic Soundscapes Festival that we've been enjoying, here is the Suite No. 1 from Peer Gynt by Edvard Grieg on SymphonyCast.

0: The Peer Gynt Suite No. 1 by Grieg. The Minnesota Orchestra was led by Osmo Wenske here on SymphonyCast. 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I'm Steve Seal. 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

Where do you go to create? Every artist needs a place to retreat to. The composers Edward MacDowell and Gustav Mahler had these little huts out in the woods. The children's writer Roald Dahl wrote his stories in a tiny shed at the bottom of his backyard. This man took things further. He got remote, like Alcatraz style. Pretty much got away from it all. I'm Jake Armerding. It's Creative Happy Places, coming up in the next hour.

The cello suites by J.S. Bach are considered some of his greatest musical achievements and to be among the most profound of all classical music works. One critic called them monophonic music, wherein a man has created a dance of God. Cellist Amit Pellet seemed to handle the pressure just fine. Cello suite number 4. You know those moments when you realize you know something you didn't think you knew. It was buried way down deep in your subconscious. That happened to Ray Vaughan Williams a handful of times. Once was when he first heard Wagner, Richard Wagner, when he visited Stonehenge, when he saw a certain painting by Michelangelo, and when he heard this folk tune, based on the story from the Gospel of St. Luke about the rich man and Lazarus. He had this sort of recognition moment, and he wrote his own versions of it. Here's the London Symphony Orchestra performing 5 variants of Dives and Lazarus.

If it's Ray Vaughan Williams, it's going to be majestic. Richard Hickox leading the London Symphony Orchestra, 5 variants of Dives and Lazarus by Vaughan Williams. Some music that he had played at his funeral, 1958. It's always interesting to discover which pieces of their own composers like the best, isn't it? You might want to argue, but you really can't, because it's their music. I imagine you feel like you need a retreat from the grind every once in a while. That's pretty universal. Artists like to take that as far as they financially can. The 83-year-old Morten Lauritsen is still going strong. He has a little retreat on an island off the Washington coast. I won't tell you which one, it's a secret, but it gives him the privacy to write pieces like this one. That's why I can't tell you.

0: The Los Angeles Master Chorale, led by Paul Salomonovich. Ave Maria by Morten Lauritsen. We're crossing the Mendelssohn Bridge, coming up next.
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1: Well, to get from the classical to the romantic eras, you need a bridge. Felix Mendelssohn's string quartets were a big part of that bridge. Let's call them the trusses. Here's the string quartet number 6.

0: With Verve, the Pacifica String Quartet, performing the String Quartet No. 6 by Felix Mendelssohn. That was composed in the wake of his sister Fanny's death. It's possible he wrote it for her.
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0: The king of the short solo piano piece. Nobody can touch Chopin, am I right? That was his Berceuse lullaby, performed with subtlety and grace by Eileen Clément. Made me a little sleepy, to tell you the truth. I guess that's the sign of a good lullaby.
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Where are you headed off to this summer? May I suggest the Joyful Island? A painting of the Greek island of Kythera, best known as the mythical birthplace of the goddess Aphrodite, held sway over this composer, Claude Debussy, for the length of a piece. He called it L'Île Joyeuse, because how could you not be joyful on the Isle of Love? Claude Debussy's making a joyful noise this hour.

Václav Smetáček, leading the Prague Symphony Orchestra, The Poem by Zdeněk Fibich. I don't know what travel plans you have for the summer, but it does seem to be the summer of Greek mythology. So why not check out the Isle of Kythera? It's one of the Ionian Islands, just off the Peloponnese Peninsula, as of course you know. And just so happens to be the birthplace of the goddess Aphrodite. Isn't that nice? Of course, that makes it the Isle of Love. You know, there are worse destinations. The composer Claude Debussy wrote this music for it. He called it L'Île Joyeuse, Joyous Island, for obvious reasons.

It's a joyful noise from Claude Debussy, L'Île Joyeuse, the Joyous Island, performed by the Lyon National Orchestra. Let's keep it right here in France. The great French composer Melanie Bonis very deliberately shortened her name to Mel in the public sphere. She had a funny feeling she would get more traction as an artist if people thought she were male. She may have been right about that. The evidence is that she had the dubious honor of receiving the most backhanded compliment ever spoken. Her countryman, Camille Saint-Saëns, heard this next work and proclaimed, "I never knew such music could be composed by a woman." Sigh. I'm sure he proclaimed it loudly. Here's Soir, Matin, Evening, Morning, by Bonis.

0: Trio Wanderer performing Soir Matin by Mel Bonice. We're mining for inspiration. Coming up next.
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1: Consider this. You and I have more to be inspired by than anyone who lived before us. There's just more history, right? There's more history to learn about and marvel at, if you can make the time, of course. The first movement of this piece by Kevin Putz was inspired by an event in 2022. The second movement makes use of a musical form from the 14th century. See, Mozart never had that option. He had to make do with the 1700s and before. He did okay. But you and I have so much to choose from. We have no excuse for not being inspired.

0: Stéphane Deneuve. That piece grew out of composer Kevin Putz's friendship with conductor Deneuve, leading the St. Louis Symphony Orchestra. The Cupboard Under the Stairs, coming up.
1: As the U.S. marks 250 years since the signing of the Declaration of Independence, Vermont Public is taking a close look at what this milestone means in Vermont.
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1: Apparently, the canon of Sainte-Chapelle got annoyed enough by the sound of this composer learning to play the viol as a young boy. He asked that he practice in a room under the stairs. How very Harry Potter. I guess he got better. Here's his suite for viol, performed by La Réveuse.

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It's Raffaella Smits with the Pianto dell'Amante by Johann Caspar Merz. Hi, I'm Jake. So good to be listening to music with you. This string quartet by Philip Glass grew out of a collaboration with the Mabau Mainz Quartet. Glass must have enjoyed collaborating because he went on to marry one of the members. Here is Brooklyn Rider performing Company, the string quartet number 2 by Glass.

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Coming up for Dvorak, there's no place like home.

Czech composer Antonín Dvořák thought he was among friends in that music capital of Europe, Vienna, and then he started to feel some anti-Czech sentiment in the air. He delivered this next piece, the Symphony No. 6, to the conductor of the Vienna Philharmonic, but the conductor kept making excuses and delays, and Dvořák learned later that members of that orchestra had objected to performing his music. So he said, "Fine, and a pox on you," and he took the symphony back home to Prague, where they loved it.

0: It's Jerzy Belolovec conducting the BBC Symphony Orchestra, the Symphony No. 6 by Antonín Dvořák.
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1: Sometimes there's not even a dark cloud in the sky, no hint of a storm. And yet, a single droplet. And then a gentle shower. Maybe this one is a sun shower in musical form. Tiny little prisms kissing the ground. The title of this work will take you to a specific place. So before you hear it in full, take yourself somewhere in your mind where you would like to experience a rainstorm. You and I will go there together later this hour. I'm Melanie Renata. This is Music Through the Night. Before that gentle sun shower comes pouring down in sound, a booming storm of sorts here in a work crafted by a 16-year-old Schubert. By day, he was prepping for life as a schoolteacher, which was really not his thing. In his rare free time, he sat down and wrote his first symphony, not as an assignment, but as a sort of lifeline. A composer fighting to live the life he dreamed of. It's shared with you here by the Vienna Philharmonic.

0: Music that helped Franz Schubert stay sane while he slugged his way through a job that he just really wasn't that into. His first symphony in D major, performed there by the Vienna Philharmonic, István Kertész at the podium. I'm Melanie Renata. This is Music Through the Night. And there's a droplet of sound that turns into a downpour in just a minute.
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1: One note at a time, one guitar at a time. A sprinkle of rain turns into a sudden downpour brought about by the Los Angeles Guitar Quartet. 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

a flurry of guitar sharing a gentle shower in that work called Cuban Landscape with Rain by Leo Brower, the Los Angeles Guitar Quartet performing. Hey there, I'm Melanie Renata. Thank you for sharing some time and space with me for some music through the night. As you wade through the dark hours, here, let violinist Nathan Milstein guide you with the Pittsburgh Symphony through Glazunov's Violin Concerto in A minor.

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2: The sounds of golden hour in farm country. What sights do you envision? Maybe you see the hills of Ireland or the Skåne in Sweden. Perhaps you're closer to home, somewhere in the Midwest, maybe. Well, wherever you are in your mind, let that soft golden glow of waning sunlight stretch out over the hills and across the fields. Hold on to that image. Later this hour, it unfolds alongside this piece of music from Ermanno Wolf Ferrari. I'm Melanie Renata, and this is Music Through the Night. It was a time when composers crafted music that was a little like fancy desserts, rich and elaborate. The Baroque era. Topo Music serves up a slice here, George Friedrich Handel's delicious Baroque Concerto for two orchestras, number 3 in F major.

0: A little late night snack, a bite of Baroque with Handel's Concerto for Two Orchestras, number 3 in F major, Trevor Panuk conducting the English concert. I'm Melanie Renata, so glad you're here. I've got a piece from the heart of the Romantic era coming up for you in just a moment. You're listening to Music Through the Night.
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1: Societal norms? Bah, Helen, Countess of Radnor, she really couldn't have cared less. She was a woman of the Victorian era, and when she became a countess, she also became a patron of the arts. She organized her own all-woman's string orchestra, and then she paid a friend to create something really beautiful for her musicians to perform, and that work is this. It's Lady Radnor's Suite by Hubert Parry, shared with you here by the City of London Sinfonia.

In the late 1800s, Lady Radnor created an all-woman orchestra that she herself conducted, all very rare for the time, and she commissioned that work from her friend Hubert Parry, Lady Radnor's Suite, performed for you there by the City of London Sinfonia, Richard Hickox at the podium. Now, maybe you're trying to settle in for the night. Well, try this. The soft golden glow of Ermanno Volferrari's Suite Concertino in F, performed by the BBC Philharmonic and bassoonist Karen Gagan. I'm Melanie Renata. This is Music Through the Night.

bassoonist Karen Gagan really brightening up your night there, uplifted by the BBC Philharmonic Orchestra for Ermanno Volferrari's Suite Concertino in F Major, his Opus 16.

Sometimes, in moments when all feels lost, and you feel like you just can't see your way out of a situation, you often just need one teeny tiny glimmer of hope, even if you have to create it for yourself. When Mozart wrote this work, he was dealing with a lot. Mounting financial troubles and deep personal loss. And in spite of all of it, he created this work that just feels boundless, brilliant, and hopeful. It's his Jupiter Symphony, and it's on the way. I'm Melanie Renata. So glad you're here. This is Music Through the Night.

heading into the weekend, feel free to just take a moment and, I don't know, tune out from the world and tune into a moment of musical joy here. It's a piece called O Carolyn Sweet in Baroque Style by Irish composer Thomas C. Kelly, and truly no ensemble better to serve it up than the Irish Chamber Orchestra and Finola Hunt at the podium.

0: The Irish Chamber Orchestra serving up the shimmering essence of the Emerald Isle there in Irish composer Thomas C. Kelly's O Carolyn Suite in Baroque Style. I'm Melanie Renata with a piece of musical poetry in just a moment. 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
1: Inspired by the essence of Austrian poet Nikolaus Lenau, a brief and beautiful art song here from Fanny Mendelssohn, her 4-Lieder No. 3, Opus 8, No. 3.

A lyrical song without words. Pianist Sarah Cahill with Fanny Mendelssohn's Four Leader Number 3. A real chill vibe. And I'm super glad that you got to have a moment like that, because this next work is a bit of a whirlwind. Mozart's 41st Symphony in C major, known as Jupiter, performed for you here by the Prague Chamber Orchestra. I'm Melanie Renata. 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

Well, the planet Jupiter is persistently stormy, so why would you get anything less from Mozart's Jupiter Symphony? His 41st in C major, Charles Mackerras at the podium there conducting the Prague Chamber Orchestra.

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Beethoven returned the loyalty the way that he knew best, with music. And this, his Archduke Piano Trio, is part of that. It's on the way. I'm Melanie Renata. I'm so glad you're here. This is Music Through the Night.

There's a moment of calm tucked into this hour of music with a work that's quite nearly a prayer. First, a portrait, painted not with brushes but with rhythm, a tribute from Sergio Assad to the great Argentine guitarist Maria Luisa Enido, commissioned and performed for you here by guitarist Berta Rojas.

I just can't let you move through the dark hours of the day without a work like that. Guitarist Berta Rojas with Anito's Portrait by Sergio Assad. Now, if you want a little more classical guitar, you can find a never-ending stream of guitar through one of our many curated streams at our website, yourclassical.org. If you perhaps prefer a little company with your strings, well, you're in the right place at the right time. Hi there. I'm Melanie Renata. This is Music Through the Night. And this is that moment of calm that I promised you. It's called Prayer and Celebration by Augusta Reed Thomas. Here's the New Haven Symphony.

0: crafted as a bit of an homage to Gustav Mahler, and you can feel his essence just floating through it. The New Haven Symphony with Prayer and Celebration by Augusta Reed Thomas. William Boughton at the podium. The mood is going to lift, and it turns pretty joyful in just a minute. I'm Melanie Renata, and this is Music Through the Night.
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1: Apparently, Ludwig von Beethoven really only had one true composition student, the Archduke Rudolf of Austria. And in a single furious burst of inspiration, he wrote a piece to honor him, and he called it Archduke. It's Beethoven's 7th Piano Trio in B-flat major, performed for you here by the Beaux-Arts Trio.

0: that, my friend, was the work that Beethoven performed at a charity concert. His farewell to the stage as his deafness made performance impossible. His 7th piano trio in B-flat major, known as Archduke, performed for you there by the Beaux-Arts Trio.
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1: What do you think it would be like if you and everyone you loved were given the space and time you needed to live life as the fullest and truest versions of yourself? 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

3 seconds. A little grace halfway through, but that drama is back before you know it. The Minuetto from Louise Ferranc's First Symphony in C Minor.

the European soloist Luxembourg with a little jump start for your morning. Christoph Koenig conducting the Minuetto from Louise Farrenc's First Symphony in C Minor. Hey there, I'm Melanie Renata. Thank you for being

in with me this morning. You know, the dark of these early hours, just before the first colors of the day start to take shape? Well, it calls for the ethereal sparkle of the harp, don't you think? You get a healthy serving of it here with harpist Elizabeth Plank. This is the Sarabanda and Toccata by the late, great Italian composer Nino Rota.

0: As if your ears just witnessed a morning meteor shower. Harpist Elizabeth Plank with Nino Rota's Sarabanda and Toccata. I'm Melanie Renata, and I'm just so glad you're here. In just a moment, you are going to get to experience one of the most beautiful adagiettos to ever exist.
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1: Time itself is about to slow down here, and your space expands through a slice of Gustav Mahler's Fifth Symphony. Mahler was humble and said there really is nothing romantic or mystical about it. It's simply the expression of unheard-of energy, that of a human being in the full light of day, in the zenith of their life. Maybe let that idea and this energy carry you into your day.

The Simone Bolivar Youth Orchestra with the gorgeous Adagietto from Mahler's Fifth Symphony in C sharp minor. I'm Melanie Renata with something soft and sweet here, a flute quintet from Boccherini.

0: flutist Sally Walker and some incredibly talented friends with Boccherini's Third Flute Quintet in C Major. Get all the details of everything you hear at yourclassical.org. I'm Melanie Renata, and you and I head to the ballet in just a moment.
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Sometimes when you're stuck in a slump, stuck in a pit you can't seem to climb out of, a nudge from a friend might be all it takes to change everything. In the dawning years of his life and career, Gabriel Fauré's health was fading. And his hearing was starting to go, too. He was at a real low. It was then that an opportunity came up for him to compose some dramatic work for the theater. Now, Fauré was struggling so much that he nearly passed on the opportunity, but a friend and fellow composer would not let him say no, and thank goodness. Because that work is this, and it's on the way. I'm Melanie Renata. Please stay with me. Like that soft glow of morning light just seeping through.

trumpeter Mary Elizabeth Bowden with the gentlest of wake-up calls, joined by the Casilla Ensemble, A Reverie by Debussy. Good morning, my friend. It is 6 past the hour. I'm Melanie Renata. And once upon a time, Gioacchino Rossini debuted 4 operas all in 1 year. One of those being The Thieving Magpie, a politically charged, slightly tragic drama. Perfect operatic fodder, honestly. Here is its overture, shared with you by the Prague Sinfonia, Christian Benda, at the podium.

The Prague Symphonia giving you some main character energy this morning. The Thieving Magpie Overture by Rossini. I'm Melanie Renata with a little piece of music here that was crafted to act as a reminder. A reminder that moments are fleeting, the good and the bad. So grab hold of those good ones every chance you get. Engelbert Humperdinck's Bluebird Star Dance. Here's the Bamberg Symphony.

Just a small sliver of the Broadway score for Bluebird from Engelbert Humperdinck, a story about the search for the Bluebird of Happiness. Hopefully the Bamberg Symphony helped you find it there with the Star Dance. Sometimes you have to be really intentional with your quest for moments of joy, and this is the perfect soundtrack for such a quest. It's called Early Light by Carolyn Bremer.

0: The North Texas Wind Symphony, giving you 5 minutes of feeling like everything is just all right. From the late contemporary composer Carolyn Bremer, that was Early Light. I'm Melanie Renata with a small bite of Baroque in just a bit.
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1: Say the world of classical music were a platter of desserts, and maybe you wanted to try a slice of Baroque. Well, this would be a perfectly palatable delicacy, a concerto for three violins in D from the epitome of Baroque, Mr. J.S. Bach.

0: The National Art Center Orchestra, lifting up violinists James Ennis, Jessica Linnebach, and Yasuka Kawasaki for J.S. Bach's Concerto for Three Violins in D. I'm Melanie Renata, and a piece by Fauré just comes galloping on in just a minute.
1: As the U.S. marks 250 years since the signing of the Declaration of Independence, Vermont Public is taking a close look at what this milestone means in Vermont.
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1: Fauré really didn't want to make this music, but he did it anyway. His masks and bergamasks. Here's the Orpheus Chamber Orchestra.

0: kind of hard to believe that Foray's heart wasn't really in it at first when he started crafting that. His Masks and Bergamasks, Opus 112, the Orpheus Chamber Orchestra performing. I'm Melanie Renata. Thanks for being with me this morning. Be good to yourself today, and be good to your neighbor too, okay?
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At the Paris premiere of Bolero, a woman in the crowd shouted, "Madman!" The composer, Maurice Ravel, heard her and agreed. He hated this work. Arturo Toscanini once conducted the score twice as fast as it was written. Ravel wasn't a fan of that either. Here's the strict tempo the composer demanded. Giuseppe Sinopoli conducts the Philharmonia Orchestra in Bolero later this hour. I'm Vernon Neal. Good morning. Let's wake up with this recording of guitarist Shui Fei Yang. Here's two poetic waltzes by Enrique Granados.

guitarist Shuifei Yang, with something that you probably hear on our guitar stream over at yourclassical.org. You heard two poetic waltzes from Enrique Granados. Johannes Brahms and critic Eduard Hanslick first discovered these pieces you're about to hear as simple home piano duets. They loved the melodies so much, they begged the publisher to request an orchestral version. Antonin Dvorak obliged, but intentionally kept the orchestration light and personal. Yvonne Fischer conducts the Budapest Festival Orchestra in Legend No. 1.

The Budapest Festival Orchestra with that old world magic. Legend number one from Antonin Dvorak. You probably already know the story behind Alexander Borodin. Day job, chemist. On his rest days, he made music. Let's not gloss over the fact, though, that he made really good music, all while developing methods for synthesizing fluorinated organic compounds. If that takes you back to ninth grade chemistry, yep, I'm right there with you. Here's music maker Alexander Borodin. This is his scherzo from his Symphony No. 1, performed by the Malmö Symphony Orchestra.

0: The Scherzo from Alexander Borodin's Symphony No. 1, performed by the Malmö Symphony Orchestra. The maqam system is the modal backbone for classical music throughout the Arab world and Middle East. You'll hear music built around the system in just a minute.
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1: Composer D.S. Akhari left his native Aleppo in 1969 to study at the Paris Conservatory. He spent decades in France, but strictly composed using the complex melodic frameworks of Arab classical music. He built this piece around the maqam system of traditional melodic modes. Manuel Nauri leads the German Symphony Orchestra with clarinetist Kenan Azmi as a soloist.

The Parole du Labre au Vin from Die Sicarii, performed by the German Symphony Orchestra. Kenan Azmi was a clarinetist. 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

0: Awadajan Pratt performed Beethoven's Piano Sonata No. 9. And up next, you'll hear some music that initially Ravel could not stand.
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1: Maurice Ravel initially intended to orchestrate a suite by Isaac Albéniz for this commission. Copyright restrictions? They had other plans. So he wrote this piece as a quick replacement. Originally, he predicted that the concert halls would refuse to program the work. Instead, kind of became a cash cow. Here's Bolero.

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1: Giacomo Meyerbeer chose to premiere Les Huguenots during the carnival season of 1836 to a guaranteed packed house. This production cost more than any opera in Paris history. The audience was so stunned by the scale that the first run lasted for years. The specific dance tune was actually recycled from a failed ballet score. Mikhail Nesterovich conducts the Barcelona Symphony Orchestra. Here's the Gypsy Dance from Les Huguenots. I'm Vernon Neal. Good morning.

The Gypsy Dance from Giacomo Meyerbeer's Les Zugonots, performed by the Barcelona Symphony Orchestra. Hang out with me until the 9 o'clock hour, where we'll hear this week's episode of New Classical Tracks featuring Simona Dinnerstein's new recording of some works by Philip Glass, including one he wrote for her. Louise Adolphe Lebeau lost her official status as a royal court pianist because women could not hold public appointments at the time. Franz Liszt heard her play and immediately offered her a place in his master classes. She funded the publication of this specific opus out of her own pocket. Thomas Albertus Ehrenberger is a violinist. Here is the Romanze.

0: The Romanza from Luisa Adolfo Lobo, performed by Thomas Albertus Ehrenberger and pianist Barbara Moser. Don't you just hate it when you feel a cold come on right as you take a vacation? You're not alone.
1: 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Hi, I'm Shankar Vedantam. 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
1: Edward Elgar suffered from a severe ear infection during this trip to Italy. He sketched the main theme for In the South after he got lost on a narrow mountain path. The title refers to the exact spot where he sat to watch a shepherd work. Alexander Gibson conducts the Royal Scottish National Orchestra. Here's In the South Overture.

0: Elgar's In the South Overture, performed by the Scottish National Orchestra under Alexander Gibson. We'll hang out in Italy a little longer. Stick around.
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Respighi base his Pines of Rome's on the actual measurements of the ancient Appian Way. He visited the site at midnight to study the acoustic echo of the stone walls. Sounds like a very Respighi kind of thing to do. AGOA conducts the Minnesota Orchestra. Here's the Pines of Rome's.

Such an awesome recording. Autry Norma Spiegi's Pines of Rome from the Minnesota Orchestra under Eiji Oue. I'm Vernon Neal. Join me over on Rhapsody in Black this week. I feature conductor Kedrick Armstrong.

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2: From the Fairbanks Museum in St. Johnsbury, this is the Eye in the Sky weather update. If you're heading out this morning, you may see some lingering valley fog. As the sun rises, it will burn off with the daytime heat. We'll remain dry today thanks to a high-pressure system settling in overhead. Temperatures will be much more seasonable, with highs ranging from the upper 70s to mid-80s. With lower humidity levels today, it's shaping up to be a pleasant Vermont summer day. Now for the forecast details, skies becoming partly to mostly sunny, with highs from the upper 70s to mid-80s. Tonight, mostly clear with a chance of river valley fog. Lows will be from the upper 50s to 60s. Then on Sunday, any fog giving way to sunny skies. Highs will be in the low to mid 80s. I'm meteorologist Megan Duncan with an eye on the sky.
3: Good morning, I'm Helen Lyons. Thank you so much for being here, sharing music with me on Vermont Public Classical as we start our weekend off together on this Saturday, July 11th. In the 9 o'clock hour, we'll evoke Summer Blossoms with help from Baroque composer James Oswald, three short suites from his airs for the season, the wonderful Decadence of Robert Fuchs's Capriccio, and Mozart Brings the Sunshine with his Horn Concerto No. 4 in E-flat major. At the end of the hour, some fun with Charles Ives, two short songs of his that really evoke childhood experience and wonder. But we'll begin by rolling up the cuffs of our trousers, taking our shoes off, dipping them in the water as we sit on the jetty. This is music by Laura Koplowitz, Arthur Cook, cello, and Deborah Gilwood, piano, perform.

serene moment spent on the water on those lazy, aimless days of summer. The days are here, those days that we crave all winter. That was music by Laura Koplowitz, On the Jetty. Arthur Cook, cello, and Deborah Gilwood, piano, performing here on Vermont Public Classical. Music from Salem opens its 40th season with violinist Catherine Winterstein and pianist David Feuerzeug, with music of Danny Elfman, Albert Roussel, and Schumann's Piano Quartet, Sunday at 4 at Hubbard Hall in Cambridge, New York. Find the details at musicfromsalem.org. Well, we'll continue in summer mode here with Scottish composer of the Baroque era, James Oswald. His airs for the season evoke each season in a botanical way. Here, three short suites from the summer section, the poppy, the myrtle, and the heliotrope. Jeremy Barlow leads the Broadside Band.

0: A bouquet of summer blossoms, care of Scottish Baroque composer James Oswald. The poppy, the myrtle, and the heliotrope. Jeremy Barlow led the Broadside Band here on Vermont Public Classical. Here's what's coming up tomorrow morning on Harmonia.
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We'll head to the classical era now with Mozart, one of his delightful horn concerti, this one, number 4 in E-flat major. Pinchas Zukerman leads the St. Paul Chamber Orchestra, Hermann Baumann, horn soloist.

Mozart's Horn Concerto No. 4 in E-flat major, Kürschel 495. Pinchas Zukerman led the St. Paul Chamber Orchestra with Hermann Baumann, horn soloist here on Vermont Public Classical, where support for our programming comes from our sustaining members, as well as Westview Meadows Montpelier, offering independent living and residential care apartments for seniors in the heart of central Vermont. 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We're going to finish out this 9 o'clock hour with a couple of delightful pieces by Charles Ives. I remember learning these and singing them in college, and it brought back such memories to rediscover them here in our library. We'll first hear The Circus Band, which Ives wrote in 1894 while he was at Yale University. It has the boisterous energy of a hometown parade from the perspective of a group of young boys. Ives, listen out, he intentionally includes writing wrong notes and syncopations and overlapping rhythms to emulate an amateur town band. And then we turn to a song titled Memories, which is in two parts. The first part, patter worthy of Gilbert and Sullivan as children anticipate a performance at the opera house. And then, as children's moods can so often do, it turns on a dime to a beautiful and poignant melancholy melody as they remember an uncle shuffling down the street, humming an old threadbare tune. Susan Graham, mezzo-soprano, and Pierre-Laurent Aymard perform.

0: Charles Ives capturing childlike wonder and excitement, two songs of his, The Circus Band and Memories. Susan Graham, mezzo-soprano, and Pierre-Laurent Aymard, piano, performing here on Vermont Public Classical. 88.1 WNCH Norwich, 102.1 WVXR Randolph, 91.1 WVNK Manchester, 95.1 WVTQ Sunderland 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heading to Paris of the Belle Époque to start out the 10 o'clock hour. But first, while we're here in singing mode, let's find out what's happening tomorrow morning on the Choral Hour.
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0: Welcome back and good morning. I'm Helen Lyons. Thanks so much for making Vermont Public Classical part of your weekend here on this Saturday, July 11th. Coming up here in the 10 o'clock hour, we will also be enjoying some music by Leo Janáček, and he's this week's featured composer of the Saturday matinee. We'll be hearing music for the piano from him. A lovely suite by Doreen Carwithin, the Suffolk Suite from the mid-20th century. And then we have contemporary guitarist Dusan Bogdanovic in an arrangement of some 16th century lute music. We finish out the hour with American composer Alec Wilder's Air for Oboe. But we begin with a wonderfully virtuosic piece for harp and orchestra written by Gabriel Pionnet in 1901. It was premiered by that great harp virtuosa, Henriette Renier. We'll hear Jean Martinon leading the French Radio and Television Orchestra. Our soloist today, Lily Lasquine.

0: The fiercely demanding and lusciously romantic concert piece for harp and orchestra, written by Gabriel Pierney in 1901. Jean Martinon led the French radio and television orchestra with Lily Lasquin, harp soloist, here on Listener Supported Vermont Public Classical. 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Well, let's find out what's coming up this afternoon on the Saturday Matinee.
1: Famous opera singer Amelia Marty has lived for more than 300 years with the help of a life-extending elixir. But as she desperately tries to renew the formula, she must confront the emptiness of her unnaturally long life. I'm Lisa Flynn, and we're headed to London's Royal Opera House for Leo Janáček's enigmatic The Macropolis Affair. I hope you'll be listening.
0: Tune in this afternoon at 1 o'clock for the Saturday Matinee right here on Vermont Public Classical. And we'll enjoy some music by Leo Janáček right now, although this piece was written before he had achieved success with his operas. They were still being rejected by Prague opera houses, and maybe he was feeling a little bit lost, a little bit in the mist, which is the title of this cycle for piano. He wrote it in 1912. We'll hear Andras Schiff perform.

Leos Janáček's In the Mist. András Schiff performing here on Vermont Public Classical, where we are thankful for the support that we receive from our listeners. 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We'll move a little further into the 20th century with music by Doreen Carwithin, written in 1964, her Suffolk Suite, reflecting the East Anglian landscape of England, was commissioned by the music master at the Framlingham College in Suffolk. Royalty was coming to visit to open the new concert hall, and he wanted something for the occasion for the boys to perform. The four movements are a prelude, Orford Ness, the lovely harbour there, a Suffolk Morris traditional dance, and Framlingham Castle. We will hear Richard Hickox leading the London Symphony Orchestra.

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Richard Hickox led the London Symphony Orchestra here on Vermont Public Classical. The North Country Chamber Players present the Piano Concerto No. 1 with trumpet of Shostakovich today at 4 at the Sugar Hill Meeting House in Sugar Hill, New Hampshire, and tomorrow at 4 at the Mountain View Grand Resort in Whitefield, New Hampshire. Find the details at northcountrychamberplayers.org. We turn now to contemporary guitarist Dusan Bogdanovich and his arrangement of Six Ricercar on a theme by 16th century lute virtuoso F.C. da Milano. The Los Angeles Guitar Quartet perform.

0: Dusan Bogdanovich's arrangement of six Ritter cars, music by 16th century lute virtuoso F. Sida Milano. We heard the Los Angeles Guitar Quartet performing here on listener-supported Vermont Public Classical. 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Here's a look ahead at what's happening tonight on the Chicago Symphony Orchestra concert.
1: If it's July, it must be Ravinia season. On the next Chicago Symphony Orchestra program, we'll take you back to the 2024 season opener, led by Ravinia's chief conductor, Maren Alsop. The program includes Copland's Appalachian Spring, Gershwin's Rhapsody in Blue, and music by Barber and James P. Johnson. Next time with the CSO, I'm Lisa Simeone.
0: Tune in tonight at 8 o'clock for the CSO, right here on Vermont Public Classical. And we're going to finish out the hour with American composer Alec Wilder, a genre-defying musician who worked in the classical, jazz, and pop idioms. In 1972, he wrote the definitive book on American popular song. He lived at the Algonquin Hotel in New York City, rubbing shoulders with Dorothy Parker's vicious circle, and was friends with both James Dean, as well as Frank Sinatra. And it was Frank Sinatra who wanted to record some of Wilder's music, encouraging him to write this air for oboe in 1945. And that year and this piece represent a real shift of Wilder toward a more classical style. We'll hear Richard Alden Clark leading the Manhattan Chamber Orchestra with Bert Lucarelli, oboe soloist.

0: Well, that's a lovely way to end our time together this morning. Alec Wilder's 1945 Air for Oboe. Richard Alden Clark led the Manhattan Chamber Orchestra with Bert Lucarelli, oboe soloist, here on Vermont Public Classical. 107.5 WVER FM West Rutland, 88.1 WNCH Norwich, 106.9 WVTI Brighton, 90.9 WOXR Schuyler Falls Burlington, 90.1 WOXM Middlebury, 95.1 WVTQ Sunderland Manchester, 91.1 WVNK Manchester, 102.1 WVXR Randolph, 91.5 WVLR FM Lindenville, 94.5 from Wake Robin in Shelburne and on your smart speaker. I'm Helen Lyons. It's been such a pleasure spending this time sharing music with you. Hope you have a terrific weekend ahead of you. Coming up next on Vermont Public Classical, it's Saturday Cinema with Lynn Warfel.
1: 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Hi, I'm Shankar Vedantam. 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
2: Yikes and away. Great score that Korngold wrote for The Adventures of Robin Hood. And guess what? It celebrates almost three June birthdays. If Olivia de Havilland's mother would have been a little quicker on the draw there. Her birthday's July 1st. But two of the stars of The Adventures of Robin Hood have June birthdays. Now, the reason we're celebrating June birthdays is I was sick the Saturday we were supposed to celebrate them in June. So what the heck? We're going to do it now. Belated birthdays.

Music from Driving Miss Daisy that starred and won an Oscar for Jessica Tandy. Saturdays are movie days. You know this. That's why you're here. It's time for Saturday Cinema. I'm Lynn Warfel, and we have belated June birthdays because I had programmed this whole thing for a Saturday in June, and then I got sick. Yeah, and so I missed that Saturday, and I thought, no, we can't let this go. So what we're going to do then is just kind of shove things out a little bit. We're going to have summer birthdays throughout the rest of the summer, celebrating those famous film people born in July and August. Well, here is a biggie. We're going to hear some music by Herbert Stothart here to celebrate a double birthday in this movie, The Wizard of Oz. Francis Wupperman. You're saying who? Frank Morgan, born June 1st, 1890 in New York City. He was a contract player at MGM and known for multiple roles that he played. A wonderful actor. I love him, especially in Shop Around the Corner in the movie with that Ernst Lubitsch directed. But he's known as Professor Marvel and a whole bunch of characters in The Wizard of Oz. I think I probably was in my teen years before I went, oh, wait, that's the same guy as that. And that's the same guy as that. Also, the birthday of the fabulous Judy Garland, born June 10th, 1922, in Grand Rapids, Minnesota. Here's a suite from The Wizard of Oz.

0: A suite from The Wizard of Oz. So many of us, that was our first movie, the first memory of watching a movie, perhaps, to celebrate the belated June birthdays of Frank Morgan and Judy Garland.
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1: Cinema. Now, when you think about it, this superstar only had a career that lasted about 10 years. And it's amazing when you realize how much she changed the face of Hollywood and cinema in general. Norma Jean Mortensen, Marilyn Monroe, born June 1st, 1926. She's known for playing, you know, those blonde bombshell characters, and she was really bothered about the fact that she was always kind of cast, or often cast, as the ditzy blonde. She studied with Lee Strasberg at the Actors Studio and was quite the serious actress and really meticulous about her craft. She signed short-term film contracts with Fox, first of all. In 1950, she made some minor appearances in All About Eve and The Asphalt Jungle, and then in 1953 really came her breakthrough with the film noir Niagara, and then Gentlemen Prefer Blondes, How to Marry a Millionaire. She founded her own production company in 1956, I think, after she did Bus Stop. She did The Misfits, and then in 1962, her last film, Something's Gotta Give, she was fired from that and died soon after. But The Prince and the Showgirl was 1957 with Laurence Olivier, and that has something to do with the music that I selected for you. It's a really lovely 2011 film about Marilyn. My Week with Marilyn starred Michelle Williams, Kenneth Branagh, Eddie Redmayne, Julia Ormond, Emma Watson, and Judi Dench, all about the making of The Prince and the Showgirl. And it's concerns the week during the shooting when Monroe was escorted around London by Eddie Redmayne's character after her husband, Arthur Miller, returned to the United States. Andre Desplat did the music. Here's My Week with Marilyn.

Not with us nearly long enough. Marilyn Monroe, born June 1st, 1926. She died August 4th, 1962. And I don't know if you've seen this movie that I just played the music from, My Week with Marilyn from 2011. It really is worth watching. Eddie Redmayne and his relationship kind of chauffeuring around Marilyn Monroe, played wonderfully by Michelle Williams, and she got great reviews, is really a rather touching story, especially since making the Prince and the Showgirl in London in 1957 was very difficult for her. As you might expect, she and Laurence Olivier often didn't see things the same way, shall we put it that way? Well, another June birthday is a fabulous actress born in London in 1909, Jessica Tandy, English and American actress. Oh, powerhouse she was. She's played more than 60 roles in films, probably well over 100 or so roles on stage. She's won an Oscar, 4 Tonys, a BAFTA, a Golden Globe, a Primetime Emmy. Yeah, the Triple Crown of Acting, as they call it. She was born 7th of June, 1909, in Stoke Newington, part of London, and she died in Easton, Connecticut at the age of 85 in 1994. Her first marriage was to actor Jack Hawkins, who always played those British military types so wonderfully well, and they were divorced in 1940. In 1942, she married Canadian-American actor Hume Cronin. She became an American citizen in 1952, and she and her husband, and actually several great actors like Brian Dennehy, Wilfred Brimley, Don Ameche, Jack Gilford, Maureen Stapleton, Gwen Verdon, were in Cocoon in 1985, a lovely movie directed by Ron Howard, and the music was done by James Horner. Here's the theme from Cocoon.

Such a sweet film, Cocoon, and James Horner did that music for the Ron Howard-directed film that starred Hume Cronin next to his wife, who is a June birthday celebrant. It is Jessica Tandy. She's wonderful. I loved her in Driving Miss Daisy, too, and she and Hume appeared many times on stage together and were just terrific. I got to see them once, and it was a memorable experience, one of those memories that lasts a lifetime. Well, this next piece of music, you know, sometimes when I play it, it's a little controversial, which I still find rather amazing, although I understand why. But you cannot consider Hollywood history, and you certainly cannot discount or consider the career of an Oscar-winning star of the movie Gone with the Wind, and the star, Hattie McDaniel, born June 10th, 1893. She is known as playing Mammy in Gone with the Wind, for which she won an Oscar for Best Supporting Actress, becoming the first African-American to win an Oscar. She donated her plaque, her Oscar plaque, at the time plaques were given, not the statuettes, and she donated it to Howard University, and it went missing, and I don't think they've found it to this day, but she did so many wonderful parts. She's in Alice Adams, In This Our Life, Since You Went Away, Song of the South. She experienced racism and segregation throughout her career. She couldn't go to the premiere of Gone with the Wind in Atlanta because it was in a whites-only theater. She sat at a segregated table at the Oscars ceremony, and her final wish was to be buried in Hollywood Cemetery, which was denied at the time of her death in 1952 because the graveyard was segregated. Here's Tara Thieme from Gone with the Wind in honor of Hattie McDaniel.

0: Tara theme from Gone with the Wind, the music by Max Steiner, celebrating the birthday, the June birthday of Hattie McDaniel.
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1: Well, there are two birthdays involved in this movie and the terrific music, of course, by Eric Korngold. Basil Rathbone, born 13th of June, 1892. He was born in Johannesburg in South Africa, and he died in New York at the age of 75 in 1967, and he played Sir Guy of Gisborne. Remember that? And the wonderful fencing scene with the other birthday gentleman, Errol Flynn, born on the 20th of June, 1909, in Battery Point, Tasmania, in Australia. Yeah, and he passed away at the age of 50 in Vancouver in October of 1959. Well, here we go. Eric Korngold's wonderful music, The Adventures of Robin Hood.

Oh, that fabulous swashbuckling score by Eric Korngold from The Adventures of Robin Hood with the National Philharmonic, celebrating the double birthdays of Basil Rathbone and Errol Flynn. And a big happy birthday on July 3rd to Jack Alexander, the latest merry man in the brood of Steve and Emily in Fargo. We wish you a very happy birthday. I'm Lynn Warfel.

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Now, the guy who directed this movie is somebody who always made me laugh. Wonderful writer, too, along with several writing partners he had. Born June 22nd, 1906, Billy Wilder. Won 7 Oscars. His career started as a screenwriter in Berlin. He moved to Hollywood in 1934, and oh my goodness, he wrote the screenplay for Ninotchka in 1939, and things went from there. The birthday of Billy Wilder, and what really is the deal with Sunset Boulevard, coming up. Mm-hmm.

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1: Heidi, Christina, Marzi, Helga, Betty, und Inge. Each and every one a virgin. You don't believe me? Well, do not take my word for it. Go ahead.

And won an Oscar for a June birthday person, Bob Fosse. Yeah, Bob Fosse won for Best Directing. And what a powerhouse he was for musical theater. He directed theater. He appeared as a dancer. He did a whole bunch of choreography, directed plays on Broadway, and also made films. And his birthday, yep, June 23rd, 1927, sadly, died at the age of 60 in September of 1987. June birthdays coming up. Saturdays are movie days. It's time for Saturday Cinema. I'm Lynn Warfel, and we're celebrating June birthdays belatedly because when I programmed this, I didn't know I was going to get sick. And I did, and I missed a Saturday. So we're catching up now, and we'll catch up with summer birthdays as the summer goes on. But my goodness, you cannot discount the fact that Bob Fosse was born in June of 1927 and just known for... so much influence, especially in musical theater and musical films. He started appearing in, appeared in Pal Joey. He was in Damn Yankees. He also choreographed Damn Yankees in the Pajama Game and Sweet Charity and Pippin. He also directed Pippin. He worked on just so many musicals, and he played Hortensio in the MGM musical Kiss Me, Kate, where he danced with a wonderful sextet of great dancers, including Ann Miller. His directorial debut was Sweet Charity, and he did win the Oscar for directing Cabaret. His film biography was nominated for an Oscar for him as well, All That Jazz, which takes its title from another piece that he had to do with, Chicago, John Kander's music.

What distinctive choreography Bob Fosse did. All that jazz from Chicago. He just did such wonderfully distinctive choreography, his own modern dance style, you know, with the jazz hands and the hats usually as a prop, which he used as well, mostly to cover up the fact that he was balding very early on in his life. But, also those, you have to be able to isolate your hips from your knees and kind of, it's just really very cool and athletic dancing and choreography he brought to the stage and the screen. June birthdays continue with one of my favorites, and he did get typecast, sadly enough. He started his career in Germany, although he was born in the Kingdom of Austria-Hungary, Austro-Hungarian Empire, in 1904. But he studied in Berlin with Bertolt Brecht and was part of Brecht's really formidable company of actors. He played a role in Brecht's Man Equals Man, and he played a part, Dr. Nakamura, in the musical Happy End. Peter Lorre, I'm talking about Peter Lorre, born Laszlo Lohenstein in June of 1904, and just kind of left us with a whole cultural legacy. So many films that you probably know. He appeared in his first English language film for Hitchcock, The Man Who Knew Too Much, the 1934 version. Also in Crime and Punishment, The Maltese Falcon, and, of course, this one, Casablanca.

0: some of the best scenes in all of movie history. 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
1: This is one of my favorite actors, and I watch her over and over. I have recorded both Bells Are Ringing and Born Yesterday. Judy Holliday, she was wonderful. And according to a co-star, Jack Lemmon just said she was a wonderful human being, kind and thoughtful and extremely intelligent, even though she always played these kind of airhead parts. She wasn't. She was very, very intellectual. Her success as Billy Dawn in the 1946 stage production of Born Yesterday led her to being cast in the film in 1950. She won the Oscar for that one and the Golden Globe, and then also known for her musical performance on Broadway in Bells Are Ringing and again in the film adaptation. Here she is singing The Party's Over from Bells Are Ringing.

the wonderful Judy Holliday. She died way too soon at the age of 43 from breast cancer in 1965. She also was one of those performers called to testify before the Senate Internal Security Subcommittee to answer claims that she was associated with communism, mostly because of her father, who was director of the Jewish National Fund of America and a political activist who ran unsuccessfully six times as a Socialist Party candidate for the New York State Legislature. Yeah. So there you go. I love Judy Holliday. She is just fabulous. And her first job, speaking of bells are ringing, where she's a switchboard operator at an answering service, her first job was as a switchboard operator. I just found this out, too, at the Mercury Theater, which was run by John Houseman and Orson Welles. Yeah. Can you imagine her answering the phone there? Yeah. She should have been on stage. Well, she was soon afterwards. Another Hollywood figure I love who has a June birthday, the 22nd in 1906, Billy Wilder. He was born in what is now Poland. And oh my God, you know, you can't, it would take a half hour just to go through all his credits. You know probably what a lot of them are. He wrote the screenplay for Ninotchka early on in his career after arriving in the United States. And then his first nomination for an Oscar was for Double Indemnity in 1944, a film noir. He also won the Best Director in Screenplay Academy Awards for Lost Weekend. And then you go on from there. Stalag 17, Love in the Afternoon, The Spirit of St. Louis, The 7-Year Itch, Some Like It Hot. And this one, Sunset Boulevard, which, when they describe it in a lot of film history books, it's considered a film noir and a black comedy. I can kind of get that, but anyhow. So here is William Holden, Gloria Swanson's vehicle. Also, Eric von Stroheim was in the cast. Huge one. And oh, Cecil B. DeMille appears as himself as well. Franz Waxman did the music. Selections from Sunset Boulevard.

It's considered by many in film historians to be the greatest movie ever made, one of the greatest American movies ever made. Billy Wilder, who directed Sunset Boulevard. And, you know, a little tidbit, a little trivia. I heard an interview with Billy Wilder once, and he was talking about how hard it was to get that opening shot of Sunset Boulevard, which it's a little bit of a spoiler, but not really, because it's the opening shot. William Holden's character is dead and floating face down in Norma Desmond's swimming pool, and he couldn't figure out how to get a shot of William Holden's face floating face down in the pool. And they tried everything. They took a camera underwater. They did this. They did that. Finally, he put a mirror in the bottom of the pool and shot into the mirror. And that's how he got that shot of Holden's face in the beginning of Sunset Boulevard. Well, we've had a couple of double birthdays here, including this one, the birthday of Bernard Herrmann, born in June. Yes, and also one of the stars of The Trouble with Harry, the wonderful Mildred Natwick, born June 19th, 1905, in Baltimore. Here are some selections from The Trouble with Harry. Bernard Herrmann called it a portrait of Hitch.

0: Bernard Herrmann showing off his humorous side, which he did have, although he was known for being, well, quite a character, as was actress Mildred Natwick, both involved with The Trouble with Harry. That was Bernard Herrmann's music, A Portrait of Hitch. His birthday, June 29th, 1911.
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1: Well, again, this is a double birthday. Bernard Herrmann, born on June 29th. And by the way, it's belated birthdays because I missed the June birthdays. June 29th, 1911 in New York, best known for his work in film scoring. And he really revolutionized movie scoring. He did so much with Orson Welles' radio series, The Mercury Theater on the Air, then with Citizen Kane, The Devil and Daniel Webster, all the Hitchcock films that you probably remember. And he also was associated every now and then with the films of Ray Harryhausen, who gave us some of the great special effects like those dancing skeletons that we all remember. This is the Ray Harryhausen Fantasy Film Suite, birthday to Ray Harryhausen, a June birthday, and also that of Bernard Herrmann.

0: music that June birthday person Bernard Herrmann provided for also June birthday person Ray Harryhausen, who brought us so many great special effects way before computers took things over. A very creative man was Ray Harryhausen, and that was the Ray Harryhausen Fantasy Film Suite with the City of Prague Philharmonic led by Paul Bateman. Well, my favorite growing up, Judy Garland. We're going to go out with the sound of Judy's voice. Born in Grand Rapids, Minnesota on June 10th, 1922, she passed away just after her 47th birthday in London from a barbiturate overdose. And you know her career at MGM. It was just fabulous. But what I'm going to talk about here, I remember Merv Griffin talking about going to Carnegie Hall in the early 1960s to see her concert at Carnegie Hall that ended up in a double album that won the Grammy, I do believe, and my dad listened to that album all the time, and I kind of grew up with that sound. And it's just Merv Griffin was saying, everybody who was anybody was in the audience. At the end, we were standing on our seats cheering for her. Well, here she is.
1: Somewhere.

0: I was wrong. That album didn't win a Grammy. It won 4 Grammys. It's on the Billboard chart. And after this, she did 3 more encores. Judy at Carnegie Hall in 1962. Born and died in the month of June.
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0: The famous opera singer Amelia Marty has lived for more than 300 years with the help of a life-extending elixir. But as she desperately tries to renew the formula, she must confront the loneliness and emptiness of her unnaturally long life. Hello, I'm Lisa Flynn. Our journey to some of the world's great opera houses continues today at Covent Garden in London with The Macropolis Affair, Lajos Janacek's timeless and powerful meditation on mortality. This November 2025 performance was the first time the opera had been performed at the Royal Opera and was led by the company's music director, Jakub Hruža. He had this to say about Janacek's music and what we should expect.
1: He composed in a language which feels very actual. I think even the youngest generation, even people who don't have much experience with opera, will find this really intriguing and stimulating. There's nothing old-fashioned about it at all. And the topic which it deals with is as eternal as it can be. And this opera addresses these important topics in a straightforward way, which is very touching, very shaking, and very convincing.
0: Janacek based The Macropolis Affair on a play by Karel Čapek, which he saw in Prague in 1922, and immediately recognized its dramatic potential for the opera stage. As in his earlier works, the vocal lines closely follow the rhythm and pitch of the Czech language, giving the music a natural, speech-like quality. Janacek also used sharp contrasts and unexpected harmonies to create a mysterious sound world that reflects the elusive Amelia Marty. The opera opens in the office of Colonnati, a lawyer awaiting a decision in the century-old Gregor versus Prus inheritance case. His clerk Vitek is monitoring the expected ruling when the anxious Albert Gregor bursts in. Vitek's daughter, Christina, arrives from the opera house, where she's appearing in a small role. She excitedly reports that the celebrated singer Amelia Marty is scheduled to perform that evening. Colonnati returns from court just as Amelia herself enters. To everyone's astonishment, she shows an intimate knowledge of the old case and directs them to a forgotten will hidden in a desk at Yaroslav Prus's estate. As Colonnati leaves to search for the will, Albert becomes captivated by Amelia, but she coolly rejects his advances. Instead, she enlists his help in recovering a crucial Greek document expected to be found with the will. In Act 1, we'll hear Oshina Stundita as Amelia Marty, Sean Panikkar as Albert Gregor, Peter Hoare as Vitek, as Christina Heather Engebretsen, and as Colonnati Henry Waddington. Jakub Hruža leads the Royal Opera House Orchestra and Chorus. William Spalding is chorus director. Here is Act 1 of Lajos Janacek's The Macropolis Affair from London's Royal Opera House.

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0: C'è bacce!

mes habiles.

Albert is love-struck by Amelia and agrees to help her search for the document she needs. But there seems to be more to Amelia than she's letting on. That was Act 1 of Leo Janáček's The Macropolis Affair from London's Covent Garden. Jakub Kruse led the Royal Opera House Orchestra and Chorus, with Oshina Stundita as Amelia Marti, Sean Panikkar as Albert Gregor, Peter Hoare as Vitek, Heather Engebretsen as Christina, and as Colonnati, Henry Waddington. Next week, Bryn Terfel stars in the title role of Modest Mussorgsky's Boris Godunov in another production from Covent Garden. Mark Wigglesworth conducts Mussorgsky's awe-inspiring score. I hope you'll be listening. I'm Lisa Flynn. Shortly, we'll have the final two acts of Janáček's The Macropolis Affair from London.

Thanks for joining us this afternoon for the Saturday matinee on Vermont Public Classical, a service of Vermont Public. 90.9 WOXR Schuyler Falls, Burlington. 107.5 WVER FM West Rutland. 91.5 WVLR FM Lindenville. 88.1 WNCH Norwich. 91.1 WVNK Manchester. 95.1 WVTQ Sunderland, Manchester. 102.1 WVXR Randolph. 90.1 WOXM Middlebury. 106.9 WVTI Brighton. 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

0: Thanks for tuning in to the Saturday matinee. Time now to raise the curtain once again on the opera.
1: Originally known as the Theatre Royal, Covent Garden, the Royal Opera House, has a rich history spanning almost three centuries. There have been three different theaters on the same site, with the current building dating back to 1858. It has weathered fires, wars, and renovations to become the home of the Royal Opera and the Royal Ballet, the location of today's performance of Janáček's The Macropolis Affair. In Act Two, after a triumphant performance at the Opera House, Emilia receives a crowd of admirers, including Albert Gregor, Yaroslav Prus, Prus's son Janek, and an eccentric count who claims that Emilia bears an uncanny resemblance to his former mistress from 50 years earlier. After dismissing the men, Emilia tries to persuade Janek to retrieve the mysterious Greek document for her. His father intervenes, then agrees to bring it himself, but only if Emilia spends the night with him. In Act 3, it's the next morning in Emilia's hotel room. She and Yaroslav wake after their night together. Although he accuses her of being cold and unfeeling, he gives her the envelope containing the Greek document. They're interrupted by news that Janek has died by suicide over his infatuation with Emilia. Kolonati, Albert, Vitek, and Christina arrive and accuse Emilia of forgery. With her past closing in on her, Emilia reveals the truth. She was born Elena Macropolis in 1585, the daughter of an alchemist who created a life-extending potion and tested it on her. She has lived for more than three centuries under several names, all with the initials E.M. To survive, Emilia must take the formula again, but she has come to see endless life as lonely and meaningless. As she suddenly and rapidly starts to age, she offers the document with the formula to Christina so she might become a great singer. Christina burns it instead, and Emilia collapses while reciting the Lord's Prayer. In Acts 2 and 3, we will hear Oshina Stundita as Emilia Marti, Sean Panikkar as Albert, Johann Reuter is Yaroslav, as Janek Daniel Matoshek, as Vitek Peter Hoare, Heather Engebretsen is Christina, Alan Oak is the Count, and as Kolonati, Henry Waddington. Leading the Royal Opera House Orchestra and Chorus is their music director, Jakub Pruzsa. And now from London's Covent Garden, here are the final two acts of Janáček's The Macropolis Affair.

Oh, touch please, young cook.

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Hauk, idiot. I see me totish. Bilva, she passitate, lady. Demet and arset, set in the sad. Oh, my bill, a tigranca. She cali, chola negra. Totish. Tandole. Lucy, not a dirty, say, Faya Kitana, not a dirty, say,

Josef Abtrusa!

Given the chance to make an elixir that grants immortality, Christina sees what it has done to Emilia and burns the formula. Emilia collapses while reciting the Lord's Prayer. From London's Royal Opera House, we've heard the final two acts of Leo Janáček's The Macropolis Affair. In the cast were Oshina Stundita as Emilia Marti, Sean Panikkar as Albert, Johann Reuter was Yaroslav, as Janek, Daniel Matoshek, as Vitek, Peter Hoare, Heather Engebretson was Christina, Alan Oak was the Count, and as Colonnati, Henry Waddington. The Royal Opera House Orchestra and Chorus were led by their music director, Jakub Pruža. Next week, we have another production from the Royal Opera, Modest Mussorgsky's Boris Godunov. Bryn Terval stars in the title role, with Mark Wigglesworth leading the chorus and orchestra. Daniel Goldberg is the producer of the WFMT Opera Series, thanks to Rebecca Nystedt and the WFMT Operations Team. Our executive producer is Roger White. Today's program comes from a partnership with the European Broadcasting Union and the BBC. I'm Lisa Flynn. Thanks for listening. Celebrating 50 years, this is the WFMT Radio Network.

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Thanks for joining us today for the Saturday matinee. 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

Told you, you knew it. Neener, neener, neener. It could be Twinkle, Twinkle, Little Star. It also could be Couldn't It the Alphabet Song, or maybe even Ba, Ba, Black Sheep. Isidora Connor Mason, the pianist, and the Royal Liverpool Philharmonic Orchestra, Variations on a Nursery Song by Ernst von Dohnányi.

Mazurek. I mean, I'm assuming that it's a mazurka listening to it. Otherwise, it's an Easter cake. Maybe it's both. You're dancing while holding or eating an Easter cake. Mazurek in E minor by Antonín Dvořák with Anna-Zofie Mutter, the violinist, and the Berlin Philharmonic.

Do you remember some of the recordings your parents or maybe your grandparents had around the house? You know, maybe on one of those old solid-state console stereo systems that looked like a piece of furniture? Well, I remember an early one, and I was always intrigued because you didn't see the man's face. You just saw his name plastered across the front of the album, Morton Gould and his orchestra. Well, he was born in New York, child prodigy. He worked with vaudeville acts early in his career, and at Radio City Music Hall, he was hired as staff pianist. Spirituals for Strings, arranged by Morton Gould, coming up.

Gilles Wohnzattel, The Pianist and Masks by Claude Debussy, sounding a little bit, I don't know, mysterious? Would that be the feeling? That's the feeling I got anyway. I don't want to put my feelings off on you, but that's just what I felt when I was listening to that. Like something's going to happen. I'm Lynn Werfel, and what's going to happen now is some great music. Giovanni Gabrielli's music at the Antiphonal Thing. Have you ever gotten a chance to perform either instrumentally or on a great pipe organ or with a choir in a really, really big cathedral space? Because some really neat things happen, like overtones when you're singing, and if a choir sings a certain chord and it's sustained for a while, you start hearing these overtones, like another interval up and another harmony over that one. Except nobody's singing those notes. No, it's like an aural optical illusion, as it were, or an aural illusion, as the case may be. Also, one of the effects was the echo, when you'd have two groups of instruments or choirs spread out

0: The Echo Canzone by Giovanni Gabrielli with the English Chamber Orchestra Brass. William Trafka, the organist, Donald Fraser was conducting.
1: As the U.S. marks 250 years since the signing of the Declaration of Independence, Vermont Public is taking a close look at what this milestone means in Vermont.
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1: This is an arrangement by Joseph Jennings of A Spiritual Chanticleer Performs Keep Your Hand on the Plow.

Chanticleer and that arrangement by Joseph Jennings. Keep your hand on the plow. Hold on. Spiritual. We're going to stay with spirituals now. Morton Gould, American composer and pianist, wrote this about spirituals. He said, they are spiritual. Well, there you go. He said, they're profound, simple, unique, recognizable. While national in origin, they echo man's soul everywhere. Their appeal is universal. They were the start of our jazz and have seasoned our creative musical scene. And he went on to say, it's the touching and human spirituality of spirituals that communicates to both the sophisticated and the naive listener. They've been born of work and play, of suffering and joy, of oppression and liberation. Listening to spirituals is not passive. It's rather an act of participation, a sense of communal expression. Here is Morton Gould's Spirituals for Strings with the London Philharmonic, led by Kenneth Klein.

0: Morton Gould's Serenade for Strings, Spirituals for Strings, I should say, with the London Philharmonic Orchestra led by Kenneth Klein.
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I think we shall wrap up with a Brandenburg, the concerto number 5 in D, Bach's music, played by Arion, the group, the flute soloist Claire Guimond, Chantal Remillard playing violin, Hank Knox on harpsichord, Japter Linden leading the ensemble.

0: Box, Brandenburg Concerto No. 5 in D with the group Arion led by Yapter Linden. I'm Lynn Warfel. Thank you so much for joining me.
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1: Amy Marcy Cheney was a musical prodigy. She made her performing debut at age 18, playing a Chopin piano concerto with the Boston Symphony. Now, keep in mind, this was the 19th century, and an occasion such as that would, by its nature, attract attention. Before long, Amy found herself married to a gentleman who was nothing if not proper, so much so that he declined to support her career as a soloist and required that she relinquish any performance fees she might earn. Again, we're talking about the 19th century. I'm Mindy Rantner. Amy Beach's career blossomed after the death of her husband, both as composer, soloist, and teacher. Her charming summer dreams on the way. And this is piano music by French composer Cécile Chaminade. Anna Celeste plays this arabesque.

An arabesque by French composer Cécile Chaminade. Anna Celeste was the pianist in that recording. I'm Mindy Ratner. It's great to have your company for classical music on a Saturday. Mozart's Symphony No. 34 on the way in less than 20 minutes. Sir Colin Davis on the podium with the Dresden State Orchestra. And some music by Johann Strauss Jr. that brings fragrant flowers to mind later on in the hour. This is a tune by Francis Johnson. He called it Philadelphia Gray's Quick Step.

Philadelphia Grays Quick Step, a tune by Francis Johnson. Matthew H. Phillips conducted the Symphony Orchestra of America. Amy Beach was an American composer and pianist, although in her years of marriage, she was strenuously discouraged, shall we put it that way, discouraged from her concert career. And then after her husband died, she went to Europe, where she revived her reputation as a performer and composer. She became a fellow at the McDowell Colony and became the first president of the Society of American Women Composers. Some music for keyboard by Amy Beach. She called this Summer Dreams.

0: lovely summery music, the Summer Dreams by Amy Beach, composed in 1901, played for us by the Bulgarian piano duo of Aglika Ginova and Lyuben Dimitrov. Some Mozart on the way.
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0: Sir Cullen Davis and the Dresden State Orchestra with, I guess, kind of an unconventional summer project. We don't all think about sitting down and writing a symphony, but that is precisely what Mozart did in 1780. It was his summer project, and he put the finishing touches on it on August 29th of that same year.
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1: These days, roses are bred for their color or lack of thorns or their staying power. 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

0: Riccardo Muti and the Vienna Philharmonic Orchestra from one of their New Year's Day concerts, Roses from the South, a waltz by Johann Strauss Jr.
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It's not always easy to dance when there's syncopation in the tune. Aaron Copland loved syncopation. He also had a fascination for Latin America. He made his first visit to Mexico in 1932. And it certainly made an impression. I'm Mindy Ratner. From his three Latin American sketches, The Dance from Jalisco, we are going to dance on your classical discoveries. Greg Nestor made an arrangement of a well-known tune by Enrique Granados. It's a zapateado, and it's performed by the Great Necks.

some guitarists who call themselves the Great Necks, and why not? Greg Nestor's arrangement of Zapateado by Enrique Granados. It's always nice to have company for classical music. I'm Mindy Ratner. I'm glad you're with me on this 11th of July. This is Your Classical Discoveries, and we always find a theme which we can follow. This hour, it's dancing, whether we're doing it or watching it. It's all music related to dance. For instance, a suite from Tchaikovsky's ballet Swan Lake coming up. Also, some dancing we could do ourselves. A waltz by Gabriela Lena Frank. Huapango by Jose Moncayo, and The Dance from Jalisco, one of three Latin American sketches by Aaron Copland, all on the way this hour. Well, the year was 1925, and a musical comedy called Tiptoes hit Broadway. Music by George Gershwin, lyrics for the songs by his brother Ira. This is called When Do We Dance?

Lise de la Salle at the keyboard with a tune by George Gershwin called When Do We Dance? 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It's all about dancing this hour on your classical discoveries. Sir Edward Elgar wrote a set of four dances. This is the Gigue.

0: A lively gigue, one of four dances by Sir Edward Elgar. Music for Winds played for us on your classical discoveries by the Athena Ensemble. 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

whether you've ever dreamt of being a ballet dancer or you prefer to sit in a seat and watch somebody else cavort on the stage. I think that's what we're going to do next with music from Tchaikovsky's very first ballet, Swan Lake. It's one of the most popular ballets ever. And so it seems kind of odd to consider that when it had its premiere by the Bolshoi Ballet in 1877 in Moscow, it was, let's just say it wasn't a hit. It was revived almost 20 years later by the Imperial Ballet in St. Petersburg. So we had a revised score and new choreography, and it just took off. Here's George Schulte and the Chicago Symphony.

0: A suite from Tchaikovsky's first ballet, Swan Lake. The Chicago Symphony Orchestra was conducted by Sir George Schulte.
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some dance music by a composer of our time. She is Gabriela Lena Frank, and this is from her 3 Latin American dances.

Mestizo Waltz, one of three Latin American dances by Gabriela Lena Frank, Keith Lockhart, and the Utah Symphony. And this next comes from the Three Latin American Sketches by Aaron Copland. It's his dance from Jalisco.

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And this is by Jose Moncayo.

0: Alondra de la Parra conducting the Philharmonic Orchestra of the Americas. That was Huapango by Jose Moncayo.
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We are going to dance our way through the 16th century. It's not too strenuous. More stately, actually. This is one of six Italian dance tunes by a composer of the 20th century. He was Peter Warlock, and he loved the old lute music from centuries earlier. I'm Mindy Ratner. We could say the same of Ottorino Respighi. We have his Ancient Airs and Dances Suite number 3 coming up this hour as well. We are dancing our way through the hour on your classical discoveries. From the Suite Pastorale by Emmanuel Chabrier, this is the Danse Villageoise.

from the Suite Pastorale by Emmanuel Chabrier, The Villagers Dance. Michel Plasson conducted the Orchestra of Toulouse. More music ahead. We are dancing our way through the hour on your classical discoveries. I'm Mindy Rantner. I'm glad to have your company on this Saturday. Six Italian dance tunes by Peter Warlock coming up in about 15 minutes. Also, the third and final suite of ancient airs and dances by Ottorino Respighi. And we're going to get all gussied up and go to a ball. Yeah, that's a movement from the Symphonie Fantastique by Hector Berlioz, Michael Tilson Thomas, and the San Francisco Symphony Orchestra. Play Berlioz for us later in the hour. Here is Musica Camerata Montréal with the Valse de la Reine, the Queen's Waltz by Samuel Coleridge Taylor.

The Queen's Waltz by Samuel Coleridge Taylor, Musica Camerata Montréal, played it for us on Your Classical Discoveries, where we are meandering our way through a Saturday, pondering the theme of dance music. And this next music is a ballet that comes from an opera. And no, it's not French. It's by Russian composer Anton Rubinstein. In 1871, he composed an opera, three-act opera, called The Demon, with a libretto based on the poem of the same title by Mikhail Lermontov. The first performance taking place January 1875 in St. Petersburg. Here's Eiji Oe and the Minnesota Orchestra, ballet music from The Demon.

0: melancholy music from the opera The Demon by Anton Rubinstein. The Minnesota Orchestra, conducted by A.G. Owe.
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1: Peter Warlock loved old music, and he created a set of six Italian dance tunes, which date back from the 16th century. Here's Ross Popel and the London Festival Orchestra on your classical discoveries.

Ross Popel and the London Festival Orchestra with six Italian dance tunes by Peter Warlock. Well, like Peter Warlock, Ottorino Respighi loved the old music written for lute, and he rather freely transcribed some of the pieces and created three suites of ancient airs and dances. The last one, number three, in 1931. Here's a recording by the Chamber Orchestra of Lausanne.

0: the third and final suite of Ancient Airs and Dances. Written in 1931 by Ottorino Respighi and based on some old lute music, Jesus Lopez Cobos conducted the Lausanne Chamber Orchestra.
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0: from the Symphonie Fantastique by Hector Berlioz. That was the movement called A Ball. The San Francisco Symphony, conducted by Michael Tilson Thomas.
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1: I'm Elliot Forrest, and it is my pleasure to welcome you to the next broadcast of the radio series from the Chamber Music Society of Lincoln Center. David Finkel and Wuhan Artistic Directors. Now in its 56th season, the Chamber Music Society is one of the world's leading chamber music presenters. From its home in New York's Alice Tully Hall, on tour and on recordings, the Chamber Music Society delivers dazzling performances by virtuosic musicians to countless devoted listeners. On this program, we'll hear a collection of meditative pieces of American chamber music. We'll begin with a somber soliloquy by John Corigliano. Enjoy the pep and drama of a cello work by Leonard Bernstein, and bask in the American majesty of Aaron Copland's Appalachian Spring. David Finkel, co-artistic director of the Chamber Music Society, shared more with us about the three pieces of American chamber music featured on this program.
2: The three pieces chosen on today's program are all serene, thoughtful, and mostly peaceful. Yet, they are also imbued with the distinctive spirit of American music. First, we'll hear a poignant soliloquy for clarinet quintet by John Corigliano. It's an arrangement of the second movement of his clarinet concerto, which he wrote in memory of his father, who was the concertmaster of the New York Philharmonic for 23 years. In his program note for the concerto, he wrote, quote, "I still find it hard to think of that orchestra without him sitting in the first chair. So the idea of an extended dialogue for clarinet and violin seemed not only natural but inevitable." End quote. The piece is reflective and serious, yet it's written in a clear and lyrical manner that's typical of Corigliano's compositional style. Second on this program, we'll hear a set of cello-piano meditations by Leonard Bernstein. Bernstein made these arrangements from three sections of his Mass, an expansive, philosophically rich work composed in 1971 for the opening of the Kennedy Center, in which the Latin Mass is introduced, broken down, and supplemented by other spiritual and humanist texts and ideas. Bernstein brought all kinds of music into this varied piece, and we get a lot of that variety in these interludes he composed for the Mass. The first meditation is a passionate, sustained cry. The second, a whimsical variation set. And the third, a fascinating fantasia that toggles between modernist fragments and a fun Broadway romp. To close the program, we'll hear the magical music that Aaron Copland wrote for Appalachian Spring, a 1944 ballet devised by the choreographer Martha Graham. The ballet tells the story of a young pioneer couple about to be married and the joys, the doubts, and the anxieties they experience as they embark on a new life. The music is typical of Copland's brilliant, brassy style of Americana and features a mixture of original tunes and borrowed folk music. The climax is a rousing rendition of Simple Gifts, a beautiful shaker melody. Copland originally scored the ballet for an ensemble of 13 instruments and later arranged a suite for full orchestra from the ballet music. Eventually, he rescored that suite for the original 13 instruments, thereby restoring an extraordinary purity and intimacy to the music. A simple gift to us all, I would say. CMS's performance remains faithful to Copland's final instrumentation.
1: Thank you, David. We'll start the program with music of John Corigliano. It's his soliloquy for clarinet and string quartet. Here is David Schifrin, the clarinetist, along with Francisco Foyana and Arno Sussman, violinists, Matthew Lippman, violist, and Nicholas Cantalakis, cellist, from the Chamber Music Society of Lincoln Center.

From the Chamber Music Society of Lincoln Center, we just heard music of John Corigliano, his soliloquy for clarinet and string quartet, with David Schifrin, the clarinetist, Francisco Foyana, and Arno Sussman, violinists. The violist was Matthew Lippmann, and the cellist, Nicholas Kanellakis. Next on this program of American Music, we'll hear the cello-piano version of three meditations that Leonard Bernstein arranged from his Mass for cellist Mstislav Rostropovich in 1977. In this performance, the duo is joined by a percussionist who contributes to the rhythmic flair of the piece. From the Chamber Music Society of Lincoln Center, here's Nicholas Kanellakis, cellist, Michael Stephen Brown, the pianist, and Ian Rosenbaum, percussionist, with three meditations from Mass by Leonard Bernstein.

0: We just heard the Three Meditations from Mass by Leonard Bernstein, played by Nicholas Kanellakis, cellist, Michael Stephen Brown, the pianist, and Ian Rosenbaum, percussionist, from the Chamber Music Society of Lincoln Center on the WFMT Radio Network.
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0: I'm Elliot Forrest. We have one final piece of meditative American music on today's Chamber Music Society radio program. It's Aaron Copland's Sublime Appalachian Spring. We spoke with bassoonist Mark Goldberg, who told us about what to listen for in the intimate version of this piece that Copland wrote originally for an ensemble of 13 instruments.
2: Hi, my name is Mark Goldberg. Nice to be joining you today. I'm a bassoonist and a longtime seasoned artist with the Chamber Society of Lincoln Center. When I think about Appalachian Spring and maybe somebody's first encounter with it, there's no need for preparation. This piece is immediately appealing on so many levels, and it's well regarded with really good reason. So I think that somebody hearing it for the first time is just going to be struck by the sheer beauty of it. And the more that I listen to it, the more I have experience with it, the more I notice and the more profound that it is. I think that one of the things, if you were wanting something else to listen for, I think that Copland's mastery of color in this instrumentation is pretty amazing. And at the very beginning of the piece, we have the section which in the ballet is basically the introduction of the characters. And in a way, he introduces all of the instruments that are going to play, kind of one at a time. The strings come in one at a time, and we have the colors really clearly presented. The winds are presented individually, and we gradually, in this opening few minutes, get this whole range of colors. As we go throughout the piece, you hear the winds play alone. You hear them play duets with each other, the flute and the bassoon, the flute and the clarinet and the bassoon. And then you hear the winds play with the string section, and you hear the strings play alone, and you hear the winds play a trio, and you hear the winds play a trio with the viola, and the winds play a trio with a violin. It's really amazing how much color and variety he gets from this group of people. It really is. It's fascinating.
0: Thank you, Mark. We'll now hear it. Here is an ensemble of musicians from the Chamber Music Society of Lincoln Center with the chamber version of the suite from Appalachian Spring by Aaron Copland.

We just heard music of Aaron Copland, the suite from his Appalachian Spring, in the setting for 13 instruments. It was played by an ensemble of musicians from the Chamber Music Society of Lincoln Center. Gloria Chien, pianist. Kristen Lee, Chad Hoops, Arno Sussman, and Angelo Jang Yu, violinists. Matthew Lippman and Paul Neubauer, violists. David Finkel and Nicholas Kanellakis, cellists. Anthony Manzo, double bass. Ransom Wilson, flutist. David Schifrin, clarinetist. And Mark Goldberg, bassoonist. That concludes our program for today. Join us for our next Chamber Music Society broadcast. We'll hear more transcendent American music, including a showstopper for solo piano by Loimaro Gottschalk, songs by Charles Ives, and George Gershwin's toe-tapping tone poem, An American in Paris. Here's a preview.

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I'm Elliot Forrest. Thanks so much for listening. 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The series producer is Ben Arno. 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